0: rock. 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
0: Who's not down dinner then?
2: Sorry, I didn't realise.
1: Well, let's take now.
2: Alright, take N. Take N minus one.

0: then we end.
1: Brian, you scraped your guitar at the very end.
2: Oh, I see what you mean. Oh, when it's finished.
0: Yeah, right.
2: Right.
3: The end, Brian.
1: Affirmative. Take, three. Yeah, it's true,
0: Shut up, Brian!
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0: 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We have liftoff of NASA's New Horizons spacecraft.
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0: forget that the second solo is all the way through. Guitar's like a firecracker. Imagine I don't want to sing. Sorry about this, but Brian's guitar's about to blow.
1: Not to worry. Shout when you're ready, fellas.
2: We start now.
0: Right. Yes. We're ready now. Okay, here we go. 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
1: Wanna come and have a listen to it?
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2: Oh, just got a blank. Right.
1: Don't stop.
4: Five.
2: Oh, you don't think I should?
1: No, I need to go because you might just do it
2: hurt. Yes, you're dead right. All right, I shouldn't stop.
1: And also, it relieves the tension when you make it.
2: You're dead right, actually. I'll do it again. Sorry.
4: Six.
2: Right, here we go then.

0: Still sounds fast.
1: Sounds fast, doesn't it? No, I did a mistake, but I wanted to carry on. Actually, the first part of that wasn't bad. I'll do another one.

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All right, all right. All right, all right. Yeah, yeah. Yeah, yeah. Come on, do it to the beat.

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You know something? There's been a lot of rumors lately about a certain band or Queen. And the rumors are that we're gonna split up. What do you think? They're talking from here. My apologies, but I say what I want. You know what I mean? So forget those rumors, we're gonna stay together until we fucking will die, I'm sure. Queen Radio Net.

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1: Guilt stains on my pillow.
2: Under Pressure's on the album, of course, it was a number one hit. How did this collaboration actually come about?
3: Well, he lives near our studios in a little town near Montreux. And when we were there, he would often come over and see us chat and have a drink. And then we just worked on one particular idea, which became Under Pressure, for a whole night. An extremely long night.
2: How was it written? I mean, was it a genuine all five of you collaboration, or did one of you take the
3: lead? Yes, it was truly cooperative, particularly in the beginning. You know, I think when we were setting down the backing track, it was, you know, everyone was contributing ideas and we were working together quite well. As the evening progressed, it became more and more difficult because we all had different ideas of how it should shape up. And we're used to the four of us arguing together, but when there's someone else there who's considerably more pig-headed than any of us, which takes some doing, I'll tell you, then it, you know, it becomes difficult to even find any kind of compromise. So in the end, I sort of let them get on with it, to be honest.
2: Yes.
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You start that first.

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1: Hello, today is October 7, 1977. Queen released double A single We Are the Champions, We Will Rock You. 1979, Freddie appeared on the stage at Coliseum Theatre, London, with Royal Ballet singing and dancing on Crazy Little Thing Called Love and Bohemian Rhapsody, arranged for orchestra. 1987, Freddie and Montserrat Caballé made a new video for Barcelona at Pinewood Studios. 1991, The Cross live on Blue Rock Tour at Gothenburg, Sweden. 1993, Brian live at Palace Theatre, New Haven, USA. 1998, Brian live on another world tour at Beethovenhaus, Stuttgart, Germany. And 2008, Queen and Paul Rogers live on the Cosmos Rocks tour at Ahoy Arena, Rotterdam, Netherlands.
0: 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That's Queen. That's Queen Radio Net.
2: Let's do a run. Let's have a run through. Come on.
3: Okay.
2: Right.
3: Should we start with that old intro of a? And then you bring it in.
2: And you should keep it flowing. Da da da da da da da.
3: Bong bang. Okay. Try again then.
4: This will be take two. 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
3: One, two, one, two, three, four.

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The struggle is my life.

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0: 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We're all legends. But you're right, I am a legend.
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3: Right now, I'm gonna do a pretty special song. This is a new song from our forthcoming album. It hasn't quite been recorded yet. Anyway, a song called You Take My Breath Away.

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1: The story behind the song, Dragon Attack. For those who thought that funk rock on the Game album was led by John's Another One Bites the Dust, might like to consider that this song was written by Brian and appeared, in fact, as the second track of the first side of the album, bringing the listener to John's own masterpiece in third place. Equally appropriately, it was the B-side to that single on its UK release in August 1980. The band members, having got drunk in Munich early in 1980, returned to the studio to jam. In this way, the track captures the headiness at the outset of the Munich days. Their producer Mac is mentioned in the song, as is the shack, which refers to the sugar shack. Talking to Mark Blake in Mojo magazine in 2008, Brian explained that this was a rock and roll club with a great sound system, so we would take our tracks down there and see how they sounded, discovering that the songs with groove and spaces sounded great in there. Despite the unelaborate lyrics, Freddie masterfully tailors his voice to the genre, supported by Brian's wriggling riffs, Roger's tidy tumbles, and John's stimulating spirals. All four band members have their moments to showcase their respective crafts. A notable live performance of the song can be seen on the Queen on Fire Live at the Bowl DVD of the 1982 Milton Keynes concert, when it is sandwiched between two parts of Now I'm Here. It was also performed in the 2006 US leg of the Queen and Paul Rodgers concerts, as well as in many concerts with Adam Lambert, right from the start of the collaboration up to early 2020. This is Alison Sezzi for Queen Radio Net.

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2: Can we come now to the territories in which you're very enormous? I understand you're huge in Japan. Can we hear about...
3: Sounds as if you swell up as soon as you, since you arrived there.
2: That's all that sake is. Well, tell us about Japan. Why Japan? I know Freddie sings in Japanese, right?
4: Not all the songs. Only on one song.
3: Yeah, I mean, that was more of a tribute,
5: after,
3: I think.
5: That was a long time after.
3: Really. You know, Japan really caught on to us fairly early on.
4: Queen 2, I think, was the big one they picked up on, really, wasn't it?
3: Mm. And we knew that there was a sort of demand for us there, and so we sort of tagged it on to the end of an American tour. We had a holiday in Hawaii, and then it was sort of logical. So we went there, and we arrived at the airport and suddenly realised it was on a scale different to that which we'd imagined, because there were thousands of people there just to welcome us, you know, and normally you just don't get that sort of thing anywhere. We've had two really amazing tours in Japan since then. They sort of seem to have taken us to their hearts, and I think we've had some influences from them, especially Brian, I think.
2: Which brings me to the next one. I mean, how do you get on when you're not on stage? Do you all mix together, or do you all go off your separate ways?
3: I don't know. It's hard to... A bit of both, really.

0: Terry Hall, Tony Harty. Brian, this is a very reflective, quiet song, which contrasts rather with the next song, which is Tie Your Mother Down. How can we get two such opposite songs on the same album?
1: I don't know. We do tend to be attracted by opposites, if that's the right way of putting it. We tend to, if we go a long way in a particular direction, we tend to like to go equally far in the opposite direction. I think we still feel that we're kind of doing our apprenticeship in that we can try out anything that comes into our heads. If a song comes along and suggests a certain approach, you've written down reflective approach here. Okay, then we'll follow that to its extreme. And at the same time, if another song comes up which is the heavy kind of stuff, then we'll follow that to its extreme. And I think that's one of our strong points internally.
2: We're not scared of trying out different ideas, you know. I think one of the things that we really steer clear of is trying to sort of repeat the same formula.
1: The whole thing of light and shade, really.
2: Yes. It keeps the interest.
1: Which all the best rock bands have had on stage. I mean, the rock bands which have the most impact are the people who can do a slow song and then flatten the whole place with a complete contrast. That's what gets me, anyway. If somebody comes on stage and blasts 12-bar blues all night, then there comes a point, I think, where it sags in the middle. Although I love it. I mean, I love hard rock well played, and I think it's the hardest thing to do in some ways. But the way to do it is not to sort of rock and roll all night, as far as I'm concerned. It's to do everything in its right place.
0: Well, let's have Tie Your Mother Down.

0: Queen Diary on this day in history.
1: Hello, today is October 7, 1977. Queen released double A single We Are the Champions, We Will Rock You. 1979, Freddie appeared on the stage at Coliseum Theatre, London, with Royal Ballet singing and dancing on Crazy Little Thing Called Love and Bohemian Rhapsody, arranged for orchestra. 1987, Freddie and Montserrat Caballé made a new video for Barcelona at Pinewood Studios. 1991, The Cross live on Blue Rock Tour at Gothenburg, Sweden. 1993, Brian live at Palace Theatre, New Haven, USA. 1998, Brian live on another world tour at Beethovenhaus, Stuttgart, Germany. And 2008, Queen and Paul Rogers live on the Cosmos Rocks tour at Ahoy Arena, Rotterdam, Netherlands.
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1: Now, the Bohemian Rhapsody video made quite an impact, but I suppose the best remembered Queen video really has to be I Want to Break Free, not least because it had the whole of the band and Freddie dressed in drag.
2: I think that's one of our best videos to date, really. In fact, it still makes me chuckle every time I see it, and I've seen it a lot of times, and I'm glad we did it. But the funny thing is it's like, I must tell you, everybody thinks it probably was my idea, because they think, but it's not, it wasn't at all. I mean, something like that was the back of my mind. But if I'd approached the rest of the group, it would have been disbanded, because it would have looked like, okay, I'm trying to dress them up in drag and all that, and because everybody thinks that's what I'm tuned to or whatever. But I like, so the funny thing is, the others came up with the idea, and I said, fine, I'll do it. And so it came to fruition. But I was shocked, actually, to think, my God, that they're expecting to actually dress up in drag. And I said, fine. Then I took the bull by the horns, and I just said, right, now we do it. Now we do it properly. And for the first time in our lives, that we've actually taken the Mickey out of ourselves, which is, I think, in the early days, people regarded Queen as being very sort of very musical, very intelligent, and they just thought that we actually lacked humor. But we had humor on the stage shows, and our characters were then actually coming across. And I just thought, why don't we try and do that in a video? Because that sort of precedes, and you know, in 3 minutes they can find it out. And people were quite amazed the fact that we could actually fool around and drag up and still be good musicians.
3: When you saw the final clip and you looked at it and you laughed, as everybody did you think it was the kind of thing that would be accepted by the kind of person who doesn't normally accept that sort of pantomime dame approach?
2: No, so like, it's a big risk element involved with everything. I mean, since Bohemian Rhapsody, so we're not going to change. And I think our sort of staunchest fans are going to know that we can come with all kinds of ridiculous things, and some of them will work, some won't. You know, in terms of that, I mean, especially now, the rest of the group actually sort of will sort of take my view on this, and that we don't give a damn. What we do, what we want to do, and it's either accepted or not.
3: There's a great quote about you. I think it was Roger's quote. Sure. You know? No. It was, if a thing's worth doing, it's worth overdoing.
2: Exactly. Yes. Yeah. That's very true. Yeah. But I mean, we didn't do that video and think, oh my God, it's not going to be accepted here or whatever. We just did it. And in fact, in terms of America, it wasn't accepted at all, because I mean, they still regard us as the heavy rockers and the macho and all that, and they said, what are my idols doing dressing up in frocks?
4: I want to break free.
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1: Hello, today is October 7, 1977. Queen released double A single We Are the Champions, We Will Rock You. 1979, Freddie appeared on the stage at Coliseum Theatre, London, with Royal Ballet singing and dancing on Crazy Little Thing Called Love and Bohemian Rhapsody, arranged for orchestra. 1987, Freddie and Montserrat Caballé made a new video for Barcelona at Pinewood Studios. 1991, The Cross live on Blue Rock Tour at Gothenburg, Sweden. 1993, Brian live at Palace Theatre, New Haven, USA. 1998, Brian live on another world tour at Beethovenhaus, Stuttgart, Germany. And 2008, Queen and Paul Rogers live on the Cosmos Rocks tour at Ahoy Arena, Rotterdam, Netherlands. Queen Radio Nuts.

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1: Oh, and then there's the operatic section. 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
1: I know. It sounds crazy, I don't know. It could be a flop. It could work.
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0: I got a feeling I should be doing alright. 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
0: Oh.
1: Light's not on.
0: It is, isn't it? Oh.
1: Okay.
0: Huh. Three.

0: 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There was the engineer.
1: Celebrity covers. 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Sometimes they're better than that artist's own songs. Queen Radio Network.

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1: So the album, Freddie, is called The Miracle. The track The Miracle, lyrically very interesting. I mean, was that an idea of yours?
2: The lyrics, no, actually, I think that's one of the songs where we all contributed, wouldn't you say? I think on this album, it's the closest we've ever actually been in terms of actually writing together, and that's quite true. Before, we've actually had individual songs that we sort of put about and bring to the other people, and the others would sort of put their sort of bits in it. But I think from the start, these tracks have sort of actually emerged by the four of us. That's why I think this album's got nearly all tracks written by Queen. But lyrically, going back to The Miracle, I think the four of us really put everything into it, because I mean, somebody would come in with one line and say, oh, that's terrible, and change it. And so, in fact, I mean, in one way, I hate that, because I have to keep singing
3: different
2: the different lyrics every day until we sort of agree on the final one. But no, I'd say lyrically, The Miracle is a definite four-way split, wouldn't you say?
3: Yes, I mean, on this album, it's the most, I think, we've ever done together in terms of music and lyrics, really, isn't it?
4: That's right.
1: Was that deliberate, or has it just happened?
5: It was a sort of pre-agreed thing, so Roger. That was the idea. We weren't sure whether we could actually do it like that, but it did turn out pretty much that way.
4: It's a major decision, in fact, on this album, which we've never ever done before. And I guess we decided fairly early on, you know, that if we were all going to contribute to the songs, we would say in the end it was Queen that wrote everything. And that doesn't sound like a very big thing, but it makes quite a big difference in the studio, because you have a tendency to get very possessive about your own songs if your name's on it somehow. And from the start, we said, we're chucking everything in the pool and it's all going to be written by Queen. And so we probably, you know, as the others have said, you know, we actually got more into writing as a team than ever before.
2: After we took this long sort of holiday or doing our solo stuff, we decided that we'd only come back together if we really wanted to. And we felt that we really wanted to. And I remember, I mean, in fact, some of the first couple of tracks, The Party and Khashoggi's Ship that you're talking about, is something that we just came into the studio and things just evolved naturally straight away. So we were hungry for it. And it felt like the early days to us. And that's why we got very sort of excited and said, oh, yes, this is going to be great. And out came a whole load of tracks, which we had to sort of, in fact, I think I seem to remember that we had to choose from something like 30 tracks to get down to this last 10, which is quite good. It was a good year.
1: Good crop. What do you do with the 20 tracks left over?
2: Well, they're still running about. I mean, they're there. But I mean, I think in one way it was quite hard to sort of sift through all of them and actually decide. In fact, that's where all the rounds came in. But I mean, that's good. So we had to decide. A lot of people had individual tracks that they liked. And in the end, we had to sort of say, because the one thing I didn't want to do was actually work on all 30 tracks. And I mean, it's so funny, Paul McCartney happened to be next door, and he sort of had a very similar situation. He said, literally had about 30 tracks, but he said he'd worked on virtually all of them. And I thought, Mike, that's a very painstaking way of, I'd rather sort of do a little bit on all of them and then sort of say, okay, we'll just work on these 10. And so it's basically making the decision earlier on. I think that's what we did. But I mean, that's not to say that the others are sort of substandard. I think they're still, and they might come across later.
1: Yeah, do you keep those ideas around, and then when the next album comes up, say, if we don't have better ideas, we use the good ideas we have?
2: We tend to say that at the time, but I think, I mean, it depends when we actually go back in the studio. But I mean, like, we had ideas way before, and when we came to doing this, we didn't touch them at all. So there's still a lot in the can from previous albums.
3: And we had a few ideas.
2: There's some really nice ones,
3: really,
2: I think.
3: Really good ones.
2: But we seem to tire of them very quickly, don't we?
5: You always want to do something that's fresh, don't you? And you want to sort of start again each time. So we've probably got an awful lot of tracks lying around.
2: I do feel sometimes that's to our detriment, because there's some great ideas that we sort of forget. But we always seem to get very bored with certain ideas if they're lying around.
1: I think that's the same virtue with any group or any act. By the time the album comes out and you've worked on tracks, you've had enough of them, but they're fresh and new to the public, and then you have to go around promoting them and think, oh, that's following me around, that album. Is that a pain? I mean, people always perceive it publicly as that it shouldn't be. They say, well, you've done the songs, you wrote the songs, you must like them.
4: It's a double-edged sword, isn't it? You know, because the things which are popular, you know, and it applies to us as well as the public, in a way, I think. Am I making sense?
1: You are making sense.
2: Not
4: what I mean is, what I mean is, it's
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seems very unlikely, but Freddie and I were very good friends, and many an evening I'd go up there and he'd be practicing his fluent Gaelic on me, and as the evening wore on, we'd start talking about indigenous music and things, and eventually we got to writing some songs. I want to do this afternoon a song that we wrote together, and it's particularly apt for this occasion. It's called Too Late, God.

0: Queen Diary on this day in history.
1: Hello, today is October 7, 1977. Queen released double A single We Are the Champions, We Will Rock You. 1979, Freddie appeared on the stage at Coliseum Theatre, London, with Royal Ballet singing and dancing on Crazy Little Thing Called Love and Bohemian Rhapsody, arranged for orchestra. 1987, Freddie and Montserrat Caballé made a new video for Barcelona at Pinewood Studios. 1991, The Cross live on Blue Rock Tour at Gothenburg, Sweden. 1993, Brian live at Palace Theatre, New Haven, USA. 1998, Brian live on another world tour at Beethovenhaus, Stuttgart, Germany. And 2008, Queen and Paul Rogers live on the Cosmos Rocks tour at Ahoy Arena, Rotterdam, Netherlands.
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0: Yeah, you look great. 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
1: money.
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1: Queen live in Montreal, Canada on the 24th and 25th of November 1981. These two concerts in Montreal were filmed for an official release. While the picture quality of the 35mm film is amazing, the sound quality is a different matter, and the original releases had a very specific mix that sounded like a studio recording with the audience noise brought down. This was fixed in the latest Queen Rock Montreal release that finally has a true concert sound. Unfortunately, as always, there are cuts, overdubs, and both the video and audio are a mix of both nights. Anyway, two things are worth mentioning. First of all, the audience heard the premiere of Under Pressure, and also this was the last time Queen played as a four-piece band. From now on, they would always have a keyboard player on tour.

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0: Thank you very much. We're doing the best we can with two mics. A bit more volume. Hello, I'm just set with another call. I'm a man.
1: This is for the old people in the audience who remember sort of before Yardbirds and things.
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1: The story behind the song, Somebody to Love. This song is considered by many to be Freddie's masterpiece of masterpieces. Here he proceeds from the rhapsody of a bohemian to present the ardent appeals of an offbeat lonely heart. Ironically for Freddie, whom Roger and Brian have both described as having an internal metronome, he states, "I got no rhythm, I just keep losing my beat." But it's meant figuratively, of course. In this gospel-style piece, he appeals to God about his problem, declaring himself a hard-working man of faith, yet ungratified to the last. With the proclamation of his intended liberty, the creation culminates appropriately in a repeated incantation. Or, as Harry Doherty put it in a contemporary review of the A Day at the Races album, on which it opens side two, backing vocals backing up Freddie's passionate lead lines, then all merging to produce a gale force of choral section before disappearing amid plaintive pleas. The backing vocals, which are the focus of the studio video directed by Bruce Gowers, are now adapted from the operatic style of the 6-minute Bo Rap to the looser gospel style of this track, about a minute shorter, in the writing of which Freddie was inspired by Aretha Franklin, whom he totally adored. The Queen biography, as it began, records that Freddie and Roger handed a white label copy to Kenny Everett as a teaser. True to form, the Capital Radio DJ gave it a lot of airplay, and it proved so popular that it made number one in the station's hit line, compiled by listener voting, before it was even released as the first single from A Day at the Races in November 1976, almost a month before the album itself. It didn't quite make it to the top spot in the National Hit Parade, however, reaching number two in the UK chart. The song joined the live set list early the following year, and according to George Purvis's book, Queen the Complete Works, remained there until 1985, with some omissions in 1980 and 1982. The Live in Montreal video of 1981 and the Live at the Bowl at Milton Keynes the following year show epic renditions of the song running to 7 and 8 minutes respectively, both electrifying and magnetic performances, both galvanized and galvanizing. Its place as a Queen stalwart was cemented by George Michael in his justifiably highly acclaimed version with the band and the London Gospel Choir at the Freddie Tribute Concert, which worthily headlined the subsequent 5 Live EP released in aid of the Mercury Phoenix Trust. It has also featured in many TV shows, including the US musical comedy drama Glee, the cast ensuring another round of popularity for the song after its appearance on their first volume of covers from the series in 2009. Even before that, it had already acquired a new aspect when sung by the female lead Scaramouche in the musical We Will Rock You, bringing some theatricality into the mix, which was taken up by Adam Lambert in his performance of it on the Isle of Wight in June 2016, which can be seen on the QAL Live Around the World DVD. Here Adam plays the part of a nonchalant narcissist, initially indulging in I don't care but I do frolics at the back of the stage, a vain man in a vain search for love, leaving the smugness of his citadel to seek sympathy from the audience. He sustains the word Lord while they join in with him, with Roger and his son Rufus raising a war cry on the drums. Adam arrives right up front to launch a forthright appeal. He swaggers arrogantly, achieving awesome vocal agility while striking a powerful pose. After his interaction with the audience, it's all wrapped up with a well-ordered dash for the finish, soaring to the pinnacle of the final note. The song has been on the set list since the start of the collaboration with Adam in 2012, and, what's more, starting in the year prior to that, it was performed every year for the next 5 years in concerts with Brian by former We Will Rock You cast member Kerry Ellis, although the role she played had been that of Meat. The song was sung in Buenos Aires by Taylor Hawkins in what was sadly his last concert with Foo Fighters before his untimely death in 2022. UK Eurovision Song Contest success Sam Ryder has also made a name for himself through his vocals on the song, notably when performing it, accompanied by Brian and Roger at the Wembley tribute to Taylor Hawkins later the same year. This is Alison Sezzi for Queen Radio Net.

0: It's not bloody widgets we're making. 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
1: No. We can do better.

0: We call the album A Night at the Opera. No, don't misunderstand, darling. It's a rock and roll record with the scale of opera, the pathos of Greek tragedy, the wit of Shakespeare, the unbridled joy of musical theatre. It's a musical experience.
1: Yeah.
0: Rather than just another record. Something for everyone, something... Something that will make people feel belongs to them. We're mixed genres, we're cross boundaries, we're speaking bloody tongues if we want to.
2: No, there's no musical ghetto that could contain us.
0: That's it.
3: No one knows what Queen means because it doesn't mean one thing.
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1: Hi, everybody. Whoa. I think we're going to have a great night tonight. So I've just come out here to bring you down. This is actually a song written for Nelson Mandela. It's about something that does affect everybody, you, me, us, everybody. That is HIV/AIDS virus. This is called Say It's Not True.

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1: Queen, right now we go back to the phones to Charlotte, North Carolina. We're going to speak with Garland, and he is listening to 95.7 The Rock. Good evening and welcome.
2: Hi.
3: Good evening.
4: Hello, how you doing?
2: Oh, I'm fine. It's great to talk to you guys. You're both wonderful singers, and I was wondering if there's any chance of there being any more vocal work from either of you on any subsequent albums.
4: That's a very unexpected question. You better answer, Roger.
3: You mean like lead vocal work? Yeah, because it's difficult because we all sing quite a lot. Well, the three of us, Freddie, Brian, and myself, do sing all the harmony stuff. But yeah, that's right. I think Freddie sings all the lead parts on this one, doesn't he? Most of them. I suppose so, yeah. I mean, there's nothing's changed. I'm sure we'll both be singing solos in the future. Yeah.
4: There is a feeling.
3: Try and stop us.
4: Yeah. I know what you mean. On a lot of the old albums, we used to take a track, Roger and I, very often. But I think we have a slight feeling that we have Freddie, who is really one of the best singers in the world, and you sort of slightly feel you're wasting, you know, the talent if you don't use him on most of the tracks, because we can all go off and sing on our, you know, Roger has his group, you know, I'm doing a solo thing, and really when the group's together, it's nice to get Freddie out there. He kind of spiritually leads as well, you know, which is nice. You can put him in that position and he comes up with it. He just responds and he always takes it to a new dimension, I would say.
1: Excellent. Garland, thank you for being on with us. Let's talk to Matthew now in Gainesville, Florida. Rock 104 is our station there. Hi there.
5: Hi.
4: Hello, how are you doing?
5: Great to talk to you guys.
4: Thank you. And you
3: too.
5: My question is, on the back of your first albums, you always put "no sense," and I was wondering, since you kind of pioneered it, do you think it's amusing now that other bands are starting to put "no sense" on the back of their albums?
3: That's interesting.
4: That's very nice. Good. Well, we use them now, I'm afraid. But yeah, we keep them well in their place. We keep them down like dogs.
3: Yeah. But that's interesting. I didn't know other people were actually now putting that on their albums. So.
1: Trying to get hold of a good thing there. Matthew, thanks for calling. We appreciate it. And we're going to talk now to Madeline in Tarzana, California, right here in Southern California where we are this evening. Madeline's listening to 95.5 KLOS. Hi.
6: Hi. How are you guys doing?
3: Okay, how are you?
6: Oh, I'm nervous as hell.
3: What are you doing afterwards?
6: You guys, welcome back.
4: Thank you very much. It's great to be back.
6: Okay, here's a question.
4: Yes.
6: Actually, I have two. The first one is question of the hour. If this album, The Miracle, does go through the roof, will you tour? America, that is. Also, Live Magic was not released here. It was just, you know, an import, and I was wondering why that was.
4: I guess you have to talk to the record company about the second one. I mean, the story of our recent history in America is very patchy, and there's a lot of reasons why, which I guess we can't really go into, why we've kind of been, we feel like we've been kept away from you. You know, we feel like there's been a kind of wall between Queen and North America, which is tragic. And we're just thrilled that it seems to be breaking down now, and we seem to be back and we're on the radio. You know, without saying any more, it's great, you know. As far as touring, yes, we really
3: answer
4: hope we
3: the question,
4: will tour.
3: Brian.
4: Yes. I want a tour. Yeah, I mean, we can't agree on the time and place or the method at the moment for touring because we don't want to repeat the way we used to tour. You know, we don't want to go out with the same lights and the same thing, which we feel like everyone else has taken over now. You know, things have sort of evened out, and a lot of the stuff which maybe was revolutionary when we were doing it isn't anymore. So we want to take our time and do it right. And I cannot wait to be on an American stage again. It's going to completely fill my brain with joy and light. I can't tell you enough.
1: Talk Freddie into it, would you, for all of us here in
4: North
1: America?
4: Yeah, when the time is right, we're going to be here.
1: Good, good. We're going to let Matt have his turn as we go to Atlanta, Georgia. 96 Rock is our station there. And Matt, you're on the show.
7: Brian, Roger, how are you doing?
3: Okay, how are you, man?
7: Oh, just want to let you know I've been a big Queen fan since the first album. I think y'all are excellent musicians, and Brian, you're one of my all-time favorite guitarists.
4: Thank you, mate. I'll buy you a drink. Very nice of you.
7: I had a question for you, Brian. I read a Guitar Player magazine article in 1983, and you commented that you had trouble adjusting to John and Freddie's R&B writing style, and I was just wondering if you still had trouble adjusting to that style.
4: No, a lot of things have happened since then. I think styles have changed all over the place. I don't remember really saying that. I think, except maybe it relates to something we were saying earlier about there was a time when we got very kind of mechanical oriented and slightly dance oriented, and it was very anachronistic. In other words, I would say we were doing it at the wrong time in the wrong place. You know, Michael Jackson did something not so different a while later, and it clicked, you know. But we did it, and I think although the music was good, you know, I'm not ashamed of what we did, I don't think it was right for the time. But nowadays, I mean, we took a break before making this album, and we got back in the studio and felt just great and had fun, played our instruments, and so it's come out very guitar-oriented anyway, which makes me happy, obviously. But that's just the way it is. You know, Roger's playing drums. A lot of it is very real. You know, Freddie's, a lot of those vocals that you hear from Freddie are first takes. And although the technology is there, it's there after the event, and we hopefully captured the magic of the moment. I hope that answers the question.
1: Thank you, Matt. Call us again sometime. Let's talk with Lori. She's in Pittsburgh. WDVE is our station there. Lori, you're on the Rock Line.
8: Hello. At the risk of sounding redundant, I too would like to say that I think, Brian, that you're an incredible guitarist. And my question is, could you tell me the story behind Khashoggi's ship?
4: It's a story about excess, I suppose, really. And as a group, I suppose we've been through various... I'm talking too much, I know.
3: No.
4: But we've been
1: it's
4: through...
1: It's a talk show, thank goodness.
4: There has been sort of periods of that. And a lot of those words... I mean, we wrote very democratically on this album, but a lot of that stuff came from Freddie, you know, who has been known to be very excessive in certain ways, but is in fact a very private person. So I think it's sort of writing in retrospect about it and making some fun of it, you know. And these days it seems to go on rich oil magnets. Nate's ships instead of in rock and roll parties. So it's just about that, you know. There are a few little things hidden in there as well, but, you know, that's what it is.
1: There you are.
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0: just a jealous guy. I'm just a jealous guy. Look out, I'm just a jealous guy.
1: Queen Diary, on this day in history.
2: Hello, today is October 7th. 1977, Queen released double A single We Are the Champions, We Will Rock You. 1979, Freddie appeared on the stage at Coliseum Theatre, London, with Royal Ballet singing and dancing on Crazy Little Thing Called Love and Bohemian Rhapsody, arranged for orchestra. 1987, Freddie and Montserrat Caballé made a new video for Barcelona at Pinewood Studios. 1991, The Cross live on Blue Rock Tour at Gothenburg, Sweden. 1993, Brian live at Palace Theatre, New Haven, USA. 1998, Brian live on Another World Tour at Beethovenhaus, Stuttgart, Germany. And 2008, Queen and Paul Rodgers live on the Cosmos Rocks Tour at Ahoy Arena, Rotterdam, Netherlands.
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0: would you describe yourself as an artist? 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
1: No, myself as an artist, I'm just a musical prostitute, my dear.
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1: So I'm very excited to be joined by Brian May. I mean, there's so many ways to describe you, Brian. I was kind of thinking, well, we could always go guitarist and singer and composer and member of Queen, astrophysicist. But now, if we've got this book now, we can add stereoscopic photographer to the mix.
2: Yes, stereoscopist, you could say.
1: Is that how it is? Stereoscopist?
2: Or 3D aficionado.
1: Yeah. I love it. I love this new book. And I get the impression that this book is really the result of having a bit of time in COVID.
2: It's all about that, really, yes. And it grew as a concept. My lovely publicist who's here, Nicole, actually had the idea in the beginning, you know, let's get people to send in their pictures of what's happening to them in lockdown and things that are inspiring them in lockdown. And we thought it would be just, you know, a couple of weeks, let's get a few things. But it was a deluge of pictures, amazing pictures. And we had a job whittling it down to the, I think it's about 200 pictures in the book. But well over 100 stereo photographers from all around the world have contributed. And they're all amateurs. They're not professional photographers, but they're all people who have just taken it up as a passion, same as I did. And a lot of them don't even have a stereo camera. They just have their iPhone or whatever, and they go click, click.
1: Can I just say, if you're listening and you're wondering what on earth is stereoscopy, it's kind of making a photograph 3D, isn't it?
2: It's 3D, yeah. It was called stereoscopy in Victorian times, which was when it was invented. The 1850s, it was a massive explosion, something on the level of the internet now. You're talking about London Stereoscopic Company having shops in London that were selling a million stereo views on their shelves. It was an enormous thing. So the first time people had been able to see tea planting in China or the Great Pyramids or India or whatever. It was incredible to the Victorians. And they loved all the same stuff that we love. They loved personalities. There was lots of stereos of politicians and actors and actresses, all sorts of stuff. Wonderful landscapes. Big revival in 1950 or so when you got Viewmaster came along. I think we've all had Viewmasters when we were kids. And you've got things like Mighty Mouse in stereo and and then it was called 3D. That's when the word 3D comes along. Yeah. Three-dimensional is short for three-dimensional. And of course, now, recently, we've had Avatar, which really is the pinnacle of what can be done in 3D. I think James Cameron absolutely got it right, and he's coming out with a new one soon. Can't wait.
1: Are you a decent photographer yourself?
2: I try. You know, I've taken pictures all my life. My dad taught me how to develop my own pictures and print them in the darkroom, and it's one of the most magical things ever. So that got me into it. But strangely enough, I was the one who got us into stereo photography because he didn't know about it. My dad knew all about photography, but he sort of missed out on the 3D thing. And as soon as I combined that, he was hooked as well. He became a 3D photographer. Gosh. Anybody can do it. It's really simple.
1: Do you know what? You are so busy at the moment, especially with, you know, just recently, the new track coming out, the new Queen song as well. I mean, Face It Alone, everyone has loved it. Was that something that you'd planned to do, or was it genuinely just kind of something that you decided on doing this year?
2: It's a genuine rediscovery, really, because we'd been through all these tapes before and we thought, well, anything that isn't close to finished, perhaps we should just leave. And then this time when we went through, we'd been constructing the box set of the Miracle. It's like the whole Miracle sessions. And once we really started to look, there was all kinds of stuff in there which had never been heard. And this is one of them. I mean, it's actually a fragment. I'm sure if we'd worked on it to its completion at the time, it would have been longer and more involved. It would have had all sorts of different, probably turned into Bohemian Rhapsody type of thing. Who knows? But as it is, we weren't tempted to go back and play on it. I think that would have kind of spoiled the magic of it. So what you hear was all done in 1989, is it? We just mixed it nice. Our boys did a great job of kind of rescuing it. But you hear us all in the studio together. And for me even, you know, I got quite emotional when I heard it nicely presented, when they'd done a nice mix of it. And yeah, you hear Freddie singing and he's playing the piano and Deaky's there with his bass. I'm there putting in a guitar solo, probably as a bridge to the next verse, which never happened.
1: Yeah.
2: And Roger's there doing his thing, you know, hitting things, like Roger does.
1: Do you know what? It's just such a lovely, lovely track as well. And It's just, did you love the fact the fans reacted so well to it? Was it? It must have been nice for you, because also there'll be new fans that weren't around when you were releasing original material.
2: That's right, yeah. And I get a buzz. I get just the same buzz as the fans, I think. Just hearing Freddie's voice that intimately, it's quite nice that there's not much on the track. You know, it's very sparse, so there's lots of room for it to breathe, and you can hear every little sort of movement of Freddie's voice box and his mouth moving. You know, it's quite incredible to hear, and it is very emotional, I think. And the song is emotional too. It's a very kind of bear it all song. There is more on the box set. So if you get the Miracle Sessions, there's at least, I think, 6 tracks which you won't have heard before.
1: Will you release them individually as well?
2: I guess so. I don't know if we would release any more singles. I don't think singles are quite what they used to be. You know, I think we'd rather probably people got into the whole sessions. And the reason I like the sessions so much is because you feel like you're a fly on the wall. You can hear us chatting and laughing and trying out things, making mistakes. I think people enjoy that. It's like watching. I watched the Beatles thing on Netflix. You know, the and I love that. Just seeing all the stuff that went on. You get that kind of feeling listening to the Miracle Sessions. I think it's us in our prime, working together, having fun, arguing, but out of it comes some gems. You know, there was a lot of chemistry there.
1: Do you know what? With Face It Alone, I was preparing for this, I was reading an interview that Rami Malek had done, and he was saying that he believed that you guys should have done a Bond song. And it kind of made, it's like, actually, that's a good point. But this does feel like it could have been a Bond song.
2: You know, a few people have said that, yeah. It's a shame.
1: Well, it could still happen.
2: Yeah. It's odd, actually, because I know Michael Wilson very well, who's one of the archetypal, I was going to say ancient, I can't call him ancient. He's one of the original, him and Broccoli are the original producers of James Bond, and I've known him for years, but I've never really had the temerity to go up and say, why don't you give us a Bond theme? It's just never happened. It could happen.
1: I kind of feel like it should. I mean, such an iconic British band associated with such a British kind of franchise, it would make sense.
2: Well, maybe this is it. Who knows? Yeah, it does kind of sound that way, doesn't it?
1: Yeah, I definitely think it would. Talking of Rami Malek as
2: good
1: well.
2: Good title. Yeah, and Face It Alone. Good Bond title. Isn't it? I will talk to Michael Wilson. I think he's coming to my launch tonight.
1: I think Michael? That's brilliant. I love it.
2: Sorry, I interrupted you.
1: That's all right. Obviously, Bohemian Rhapsody was so huge. The other thing that I uncovered was that you have spoken about potentially exploring what might happen next. Is that true? Would you consider doing another film just about the remaining members of the band?
2: We would if we'd find the right script, yeah. I mean, it actually took 12 years to get that script together. I mean, we didn't write it, but we worked with writers for a long time trying to make sure that we did Freddie justice and we didn't overblow him and we didn't bias it in any direction and that it told the truth and that it was entertaining. So it took a long time and I think we have to thank Peter Morgan for the kind of heart of the film. I don't know if you know Peter Morgan wrote The Crown and a lot of other amazing stuff. He's an incredible writer. He had one of the first goes at writing the script and he made a breakthrough. He said, this film is about family. He said, you guys were a family and the film is about one of the family needing a break, needing to get out and flex his muscles, be on his own. He goes out there and finds he doesn't like it that much. And he comes back to the family and people are reunited. He said, that's your film. And I think, you know, we actually didn't accept his script, which is a bit scandalous, isn't it, really, Peter Morgan? We went round a lot of other routes and eventually came back to some of his ideas. But I think that's the essence of the film. We were family. Freddie was family to us. And it was hard to kind of let him go. But there was a time when it was right for him to come back.
1: Yeah.
2: So that's why the film affects you, I think, because we were kind of closer as families than any of our kind of birth families, you know.
1: I love the film. In fact, I played golf this summer with Gwilym Lee, who plays you.
2: I love Gwilym. Isn't he amazing?
1: Do you think he played you well?
2: Oh, he's stupendous. We spent some time together because he plays guitar and he said, I want to find out how you play guitar. So we spent some time sort of swapping licks and stuff and I showed him how I do various things. What I didn't realize was all the time we were doing that, he was clocking me and my mannerisms, my voice, the whole thing. And when he'd done the takes for the film, I actually showed it to my kids. I showed him a rough cut of the film. My kids are quite big now. But they said, oh, it's really good. And the guy who plays you is really good. But obviously you did the voice, right, Dad? And I went, no, Gwilym did the voice. I mean, he fooled them. So I think he's great.
1: It's pretty impressive.
2: Yeah, they were a wonderful team. We were so lucky to have those guys.
1: Yeah.
2: They became us. And some of the stuff you see in the film, they improvised. It's not all script. A lot of it's script, again, but they got so into being us that in some of those scenes where when we're arguing, they're sort of, it's happening for real.
1: Yeah. Loved it. I really did. And no, we've got to discuss one other thing that happened this year, which, by the way, we were all going, what's he going to do? Is he going to be on the roof? I'm obviously talking about the Platinum Jubilee. You did open the show and you did get raised up on a platform.
2: Yeah, that's me, isn't it? That's what I do.
1: Is that in your contract now, whatever I do?
2: Seems to be.
1: I must be elevated somehow.
2: Yeah. Yeah, I have to be elevated. Yeah, it was fun. I love that stuff, I must say. And I love the planning and the staging of kind of making a spectacle. And if Freddie had been around right now, I'm sure I would have been doing it for him, because he should have been up there, you know. But it's enjoyable doing it for myself. And it started off, obviously, on Buckingham Palace roof for the other Jubilee, the Golden Jubilee. And it's fun just getting the ideas and putting them together, because somebody has to write it, obviously. And in the case of the Golden Jubilee, I wrote that fanfare for the orchestra and the bit where the guitar comes in. And obviously, I didn't write God Save the Queen, but I wrote that arrangement for it. And then I just had to play it, which was pretty hair-raising, because everybody knows what it ought to sound like, you know. But for this, I thought, well, what do people want to hear? If we're going to open the show, what's the most distinctive thing? It's got to be...
1: And then you had the Queen and Paddington tapping their saucers along.
2: Yeah. Well, that was the icing on the cake, really. And I did ask for something like... I didn't ask for Paddington Bear, but I did say, look, here's a demo of what we could do. We could have the marching band, the Coldstream Guards, or whatever, you know, doing the percussion, and we can come out of that. But wouldn't it be great if we had, for instance, the Queen tapping her pencil... or something like that. So I kind of gave this idea to anyone who was interested, you know, my chaps, the BBC, the producers of the show and everything, and they went very silent. And it was like, well, you know, we'll see what we can do. Well, we have ideas too, and whatever, you know, we can't tell you what we're going to do. So I'm kind of stuck with our demo of what we're going to do, but we don't know what they're going to do. It's an odd situation. Until the night before the show, they said, actually, we did get the Queen.
1: The night before, wow.
2: Yeah, but they got her to tap the spoon instead of the pencil, which I thought was great. And they got Paddington Bear. I mean, what more can you ask for?
1: It was brilliant. So I now need to know what you're going to do for the coronation, because I'm assuming you'll be elevated on some platform somewhere in London yet again.
2: I don't know. I can't assume that we'll be asked. It would be lovely if we could do something.
1: Yeah.
2: They're very hair-raising, those experiences, because it is live. It's completely live. So if you screw it up, you would screw up in front of a billion people.
1: But you have performed to so many huge crowds like that throughout your whole career. What's the most nerve-wracking, the most terrifying of all those shows?
2: The roof of Buckingham Palace.
1: Okay.
2: Because it was a complete one-off and nobody had ever done it, and it was completely live, and I couldn't hear the orchestra very easily. They were miles away, and it was all going to be out of sync if I could hear them. So we had to devise ways of us hearing the same core... time signature. I had a conductor who I couldn't see very well, and I'm on top of the roof and anything can go wrong. I've got a wire that came up through the palace which did go wrong, so I couldn't hear anything about half an hour before the show. It was utterly terrifying, and I'll never be the same again. But you kind of face the fear. You have to.
1: Yeah.
2: It's a life-changing experience, that stuff. Yeah, people used to say, were you afraid of falling off the roof? No. I was afraid of looking an idiot in front of a billion people.
1: Oh, you didn't. You did it brilliantly. So that's the great thing. I've got to ask you as well, because we love Adam Lambert and Queen. I mean, he's superb. Will you be doing any unique new material with Adam?
2: I think the honest answer is I don't know. We have kicked things around on a sort of trial basis. But nothing's happened yet. We haven't felt right about it yet. I think we're so consumed with the live show, it just kind of, it becomes everything for us when we're together. And Adam is such an amazing performer. I mean, he truly is, you know, I used to call him I still call him the gift from God, the GFG, because where would you find a voice like that and a personality like that? and a performer like that, and someone who can engage the audience without being Freddie. You know, he doesn't have to try to sort of emulate Freddie. He just is what he is, and he's incredible. So we're so lucky to have this guy who can do all that. And you can give him anything. I can't think of another person who could do that. And you can take little pieces out of some obscure Queen album and say, you want to try this? And Adam will go, yeah, I'll try that. And it'll be great.
1: Brian, thank you so much.
2: Thank you, Jenny. Amazing.
1: So lovely to chat. And honestly, the book's brilliant. So good luck with it as well.
2: Brilliant. Thank you.
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3: Oh, sir.
0: Yes,
3: are we doing that? Do two of those.
4: All right.
3: That goes twice.
4: All
3: right, yeah, okay.
4: Right. Supposed to be professional. I've got to go up there.
3: Yeah, you can do that. Let's start from the top, please.
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0: Queen Live, the best of Queen concerts, now.
1: A little bit of nonsense now. Yeah. Hey. Hey, maybe you should do something like this, huh? All right, that's good. Merci beaucoup. All right. 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

0: Queen Diary on this day in history.
1: Hello, today is October 7, 1977. Queen released double A single We Are the Champions, We Will Rock You. 1979, Freddie appeared on the stage at Coliseum Theatre, London, with Royal Ballet singing and dancing on Crazy Little Thing Called Love and Bohemian Rhapsody, arranged for orchestra. 1987, Freddie and Montserrat Caballé made a new video for Barcelona at Pinewood Studios. 1991, The Cross live on Blue Rock Tour at Gothenburg, Sweden. 1993, Brian live at Palace Theatre, New Haven, USA. 1998, Brian live on another world tour at Beethovenhall, Stuttgart, Germany. And 2008, Queen and Paul Rodgers live on the Cosmos Rocks tour at Ahoy Arena, Rotterdam, Netherlands.
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1: Queen live at the Milton Keynes Bowl in the UK on the 5th of June 1982. The last concert of the European leg of the Hot Space Tour was released on CD and DVD under the title of Queen on Fire Live at the Bowl. The Hot Space album was extremely controversial and quite a lot of tracks from it were played on the tour. On the other hand, this concert also brought beautiful versions of some songs, for example Play the Game or Somebody to Love with the well-known intro of Freddie shouting Are You Ready Brothers and Sisters? Another interesting song is Dragon Attack, in which Brian breaks a string, has to replace his Red Special with its copy, and you can enjoy John's bass solo at that point.

somebody to love. Are you ready?

I've always been like this. Success does help. 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But I mean, that doesn't stop me. If all my money ended tomorrow, I would still be the same person. I'd still go about the same way, like I had lots of money. And that's what I used to do before. That's part of me, and I'll always walk around like a Persian popinjay. And no one's going to stop me, honey. Queen.

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1: 21 minutes to 11. Talked to Brian May last week before he went on holiday, and a well-deserved one. It's the first holiday he's had in 3 years. Let's talk now about the decision process. I mean, how do you decide, if you're someone like Brian May, what becomes a Queen song, what becomes a Brian May song?
2: Some of them along the way nearly became Queen tracks. There's, I mean, a lot of the stuff I've written over the last few years does go that way, obviously, and there's a great temptation to do that. So there's a few songs, like, for instance, Headlong or I Can't Live With You, which might have ended up on the solo album if the timing had been different, you know. But while the Queen vehicle was there, it always seemed worthwhile going for it, you know. Once you give a song to Freddie, you know, it becomes something else, you know. And the band in general, you know, that there's such a chemistry there that in giving away a song to the band, you actually gain more than you give, you know. I always gave the best stuff. I think it was always nothing but the best for the band, yeah. And that's the way we were always working, which now doesn't happen, yes, because we don't have a band, yes.
1: One of the things that was extraordinary about Queen and about the people around Queen was the protection that you all provided for Freddie, which I think was fantastic.
2: Yes, we lied very effectively, didn't we?
1: Yeah.
2: And I totally stand by that.
1: I think it's something which you should be very proud of.
2: Thanks, I appreciate it.
1: And so should Freddie, because he's got friends.
2: Yeah, absolutely. And we respected his way of living, and I think it totally worked for him. He's a very unusual guy, Freddie. He really was. I think even more unusual than people realise from his public image, in that he was so in control of himself. I've never really met anybody like it.
1: What do you mean?
2: Well, he was... I think most of us respond to the stuff which was put into us in the first few years of our lives, you know, and we fight to escape from being the things which our parents expected us to be, you know, or our friends or whatever was going on at that time. And I think very few people ever escape to the point where they are their own person. And I think Freddie actually did it at a stroke. You know, people go on courses to do this, EST and all that stuff, you know, and sort of self-realization. And Fred, in his own very simple and direct way, just decided at one point, I ain't going to be what anybody else wants me to be. I'm going to be what I want to be. And he had an image of himself. He wanted to be this Mercury person, you know. And he became it at the age of about, I don't know, 20 to 22, something.
1: So
2: like
1: you
2: that.
1: Saw this happen?
2: Absolutely, yeah. I think he became, he was so single-minded. And part of, you know, his way of dealing with his death was part of that. He decided that this was how he was going to do it. He didn't want any fuss. He didn't want any sympathy or any special treatment. He just wanted business as usual until it stopped. And that's what he managed to achieve. And we helped him to achieve it. I think he's a great example. I just hope I die as good as that, you know, and live as good as that.
1: It's interesting when you talk to Brian May about Freddie Mercury, sometimes he's in the present tense when he discusses him. He'll say, Freddie does this and Freddie is that. And then suddenly he'll correct himself and he'll put Freddie in the past tense. And that's something that came out of our conversation about Freddie.
2: It was a traumatic period, yes, in many ways. Yes.
1: Are you able yet to put it and adjust to it and judge it now? Or can't you stand back yet?
2: I think it's on various levels. In one way, I suppose you make a decision. My decision was that I was going to plunge into work and that was going to be the way I was going to deal with it. And I've always found that's the best way to get through traumas. So on one level, I'm going on all right, you know, and I'm functional. But on another level, down there somewhere, I haven't quite got used to it yet. There's still points where people will say to me something about Freddie and I think, yeah, he'll... And then I think, no, he won't. You know, he won't be there. And it's... There's a sort of jarring that goes on because he was... It's like a member of the family, really. It's like a very close member of the family because we were together for most of our adult life in one way or another. Yeah, and it happens most in the studio because that's where I was closest to him, you know?
1: Yeah, very hard. How long will that take, do you think?
2: I don't know. I suppose it will always be there in a way. In some ways I feel quite positive about it now. I've got to that point at least, you know, because I think his influence, I think I appreciate more his influence now than before, because we used to, I mean, the band as a whole always fought about everything, you know, so sometimes you would grudgingly give each other credit for things, you know, and, but I feel sort of freer to recognise his influence on me now than perhaps I would have been before, you know. Before I might have said, no, you know, I was the big influence on him and he was a big influence on me, you know, but now I feel very free to say, yeah, I mean, a lot of stuff that I do is actually motivated by things that happened with Freddie.
1: There's the Brian May version, and there's the Queen version.
2: Eventually, you will hear a Queen version of this song, actually, which is hidden away in the archive somewhere, because we did it, yeah.
3: Who sang?
2: Freddie sang it, yes, and it's great. It's wonderful. It's very, very different from this.

0: think, you know, both versions will see the light of day eventually, and people can make their own judgment, you know. But what I wanted to do with this version, I mean, we did the other one very much on the lines of the way Queen are able to do things. You know, it had all the breadth and the dynamics and a lot of power at the end, as you would kind of imagine the song, you know, would benefit from.
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0: Queen Diary on this day in history.
1: Hello, today is October 7, 1977. Queen released double A single We Are the Champions, We Will Rock You. 1979, Freddie appeared on the stage at Coliseum Theatre, London with Royal Ballet singing and dancing on Crazy Little Thing Called Love and Bohemian Rhapsody, arranged for orchestra. 1987, Freddie and Montserrat Caballé made a new video for Barcelona at Pinewood Studios. 1991, The Cross live on Blue Rock Tour at Gothenburg, Sweden. 1993, Brian live at Palace Theatre, New Haven, USA. 1998, Brian live on another world tour at Beethovenhaus, Stuttgart, Germany. And 2008, Queen and Paul Rogers live on the Cosmos Rocks Tour at Ahoy Arena, Rotterdam, Netherlands.
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0: Well, let me introduce you now to the members of Queen. 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
1: Freddie Mercury.
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0: One, two. John, we can do a sound check for you now if you want. The cameras are having a rest. Do you want anything in particular? Have you done the ukulele?
1: One, two, one.
0: Are we going to do... We do Now I'm Here.
2: John, can you hear Fred's Echoplex? Yeah. So it's working.

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1: Thank you very much. 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It's called Somebody to Love.

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0: 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Sometimes they're better than that artist's own songs. 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
1: Yeah. Okay, ready?